0: pain or a tightness when he tries to throw. So getting it right now, I think, is the right thing for him and for us. And hopefully we're talking about resuming baseball activities in a week or so.
1: How hard is it to get a guy like that to go on, you know, the IL? Because, I mean, he's so tough, but, I mean, it sounds like it was at his own detriment, right? I mean, how do you turn on a fastball and rotate your body when it's not 100%?
0: It's pretty tough to get him to come out of the lineup, as you guys know. I will always remember what he did for us in 22 when he was playing with a torn ligament and a broken bone in his catching hand in the playoffs. And you know, basically doing whatever it took. He was wearing like an entire roll of tape on his hand and had it, you know, crafted up in a way. It was almost like wearing a cast to catch every game. I don't think anyone would ever question Cal's toughness. And I think this is just all of us, including him, being smart, taking a step back and saying we'd rather take 2 weeks now than have it be a month or 6 weeks or 2 months down the line, especially when it is clearly affecting him right now.
2: Yeah, for sure. And how important now when we look back at this Mitch Garber signing in spring training this turns out to be? I mean, obviously he's a presence in the clubhouse. He handles his pitching staff well. It obviously is now going to fall on his shoulders.
0: Yeah, I think yesterday's game is a great example of what Garve can do, what his skill set is. I thought he did an unbelievable job calling a great game yesterday for Louie and the relievers. He was really prepared back there. He battled in the box. He took a walk. He hit a homer on a mistake pitch. We don't need guys to come in and think they're going to replace what Cal Raleigh can do. There's just nobody on earth that's going to go from that position and hit 60 homers in a season and sort of, you know, be the middle of the lineup force that he is. But what we do need is guys who will guide a pitching staff through games, that can hit a mistake, that can make the other pitchers work. And we feel like we have two of them with Garve and Johnny Parada joining the club, who did a good job with us earlier this year and did a great job in the spring getting to know the staff, and really a great deal of trust in both those guys.
3: Well, Justin, were you then holding your breath like we were yesterday watching that game as Mitch had kind of that awkward slide? I know he said he was fine, but yeah, it certainly underscores how important he is. And how do you and Dan kind of work with him to maybe balance his catching duties? I know it's a lot to ask of someone to do a Cal Raleigh and catch almost every day. How is this split going to kind of work with Garver and with Parada now?
0: We'll take it series by series. Obviously, Johnny's in there tonight. You know, some byproduct of a day game than a travel day. I felt like the best thing for Garve was to get him off his feet. I don't think anybody's going to be out there 3 days in a row. I think that Cal is such a unique entity in the sport for that position. We get spoiled by the idea of, oh, here goes Cal out there for the fourth or fifth day in a row. He's a freak, and there's just nobody like that, and we got to be smart, and I think all of us are on the same page with that, Dan, myself, Jerry, the training staff. So I think you'll see a true timeshare between Johnny and Mitch.
1: Yeah, give us a scouting report on Johnny Parada. Just look like he's got a great arm, bat maybe coming along, but what do you got there?
0: Yeah, really good defender, really throws well, did a great job at spring training running a game with the staff, which is a hard thing to do when you're coming into, you know, Mariners spring training. You've got a bunch of established pitchers, and you have a sort of an established pitching process that everybody's used to throwing to one or two guys that have caught them for a long time. He did a great job acclimating very quickly, establishing trust. Offensively, he will swing at the right pitches. He makes a lot of contact. You know, that's his game offensively, is he'll make the pitcher work. He'll put the ball in play. Defensively, he's a real asset, particularly controlling the running game. He's a really nice fit on our club, and we're excited that if this has to happen, we have someone like that can add to the team.
2: Now, another bright spot in this rotation, I think, you know, going into this season is Emerson Hancock. And, you know, obviously going tonight, it'll be fun to see him. It seems like he's taken a step forward mentally in his career. What have you seen?
0: Yeah, I think it's a great call by you. He's just very comfortable with who he is. He did so much work this offseason. He kind of, you know, we talked to him at the end of the season about choosing a path. Do you want your arsenal to look like X or like Y? And he chose a path that he was most comfortable with. He lowered his slot a little bit. He's really changed his repertoire. We saw it towards the end of last year a little bit with some more sweepers, more four-seamers, lowering his slot a little bit. And he's taken it to another level this offseason. That's hard to do in a single offseason, is remake who you are entirely and be able to do it at the big league level. Do it at a level where you can't go out and sort of experiment around and figure things out. You got to compete night to night. Emotionally, I think he's in the best place he's ever been. He's very confident. He's very sure of himself. He's been our most consistent starting pitcher all year long, and really excited for him because you're not going to meet a better person than Emerson Hancock.
3: Justin, we saw the season debut of Bryce Miller on Wednesday. Looked very sharp. Luis Castillo had a strong outing yesterday. I know this is a good problem, but you have a plethora of pitchers now with six starters. What happens this upcoming turn through now that they're all back here?
0: Yeah. First and foremost, I was thrilled with the way both those guys threw the ball in Houston. Obviously, what was coming out of Bryce's hands was coming out hot. That was pretty crazy. I saw his last rehab outing in Everett, and it was coming out hot, but not even that hot. And obviously, you had the third deck and pitching at home. And to see the 97, 98, 99s on the board for the whole outing was really impressive. Really happy for him. He put in a lot of work this offseason, and there's sort of delayed gratification on his part to not be able to debut until we're in the middle of May. I thought he threw the ball great. And then obviously Louie had probably his second best start of the year results-wise. Really competed on the mound. He knew we needed length yesterday just with the state of where the bullpen was. We played the extra inning game the night before, and we're playing a reliever down, and it was actually two down yesterday because of Jose Ferrer's paternity situation. So he came out and gave us exactly what we needed yesterday. Going forward, Dan, Jerry have talked about this. We're going to piggyback those two guys. We haven't made a decision on who will start the next game and who will come in behind them, but they'll split the game up, and it won't be, you know, nine innings in all likelihood between the two of them, but the bulk of the game, they'll split together. They're going to do a great job with it. And, you know, my guess is the situation resolves itself over time, but if we are the team that's blessed with six really good healthy starters, that's a good blessing to have. They're definitely two of our 13 best pitchers, and we want to make sure that they can impact the game as much as possible.
1: Yeah, you know, it was a great reminder the other day. We talked to Julio Rodriguez, and just what a great kid he is.
0: Yeah.
1: Unbelievable. And, you know, just a fun interview and a leader and a guy that seems like he has the same character every day when he comes in. What do you say about the start that he's off to? What do you think has been the difference this year for him?
0: I think he's really comfortable right now. If you just watch, you know, the at-bat he had in the ninth inning on Wednesday's game, obviously we didn't win the game, but the calmness with which he took that at-bat to draw the walk to tie the game, I just think he's not in a hurry in the box at all right now. He's very calm. Some of the adjustments he made early in the season with his setup and making sure that he was on time and felt comfortable have really paid dividends early in the season. And you're right, Julio is just he's the same person every day. He approaches the game with joy. You know, there's different ways to lead. Some people lead with intensity. Some people lead with joy. Julio approaches the game with who he is every day. He never pretends to be someone he's not. And that's a really cool thing to have at a young age. People forget how young he is, 25 years old. Like, he's at a very advanced point in his career for someone so young. And I think he really does make a huge impact on our club with the way he approaches every day. And whether it's a win or a loss, you're going to get the same Julio the next day.
2: Yeah, I couldn't agree more. And now as we look down to Tacoma, I think there's a great baseball player in the Mariners' future in Colt Emerson. I know there's that date of when he arrives will probably be ever-changing, but what have you seen so far this season in terms of his advancement?
0: Yeah, really excited about what we've seen over the last week, 10 days, 2 weeks from Colt Emerson. One, he's getting healthy. His wrist was bothering him for a while. We talked about that a few weeks ago, and he seems to be in a good place. And just the looseness with which he's playing the game, particularly in the batter's box right now. His takes are really good. It looks like he's swinging the bat confidently right now. And I think as he gets more comfortable at that level, you're going to see him start to, you know, produce at the way you would expect, even for a player who's incredibly young still. You know, I don't know when the date is that Colt Emerson's going to come. We want to do the right thing for Colt and for the Mariners. But when he comes, we're confident he'll be ready to go approach the big league environment, you know, as someone that is 5 years older, which is sort of the average age of a rookie in the big leagues is in, you know, 23, 24 range. Colt's just 20. If he came to the big leagues today, he'd be the second youngest player in the big leagues by a full year. I think right now, Kevin McGonigal is the second youngest player in the big leagues behind Connor Griffin, and he's 11 months older than Colt Emerson. So I think when we bring Colt, we'll do it with an understanding of how young he is in his career, but also how mature he is, and make sure he's ready to take on the challenge of playing every day in the big leagues.
3: Well, Justin, I'll keep the prospect questions coming then, because another guy who has just torn it up, pitching again tonight, and I've kind of made it a holiday almost. I'm like, all right, Cade Anderson Friday, here we go again. It's been really fun to watch. But along those lines, with how well he's dominating at AA, what happens now with him? I know probably, again, a good problem to have, but how are you evaluating how you want to bring Cade Anderson along?
0: You know, it's still very early in the season there. It's impossible to do more than he's done at this stage of the season. It is as thorough a domination of a level as you can have. We're gonna let him continue to do that for a while. There's lessons to learn in the AA environment as the weather warms up, as he faces teams second and third time, and they get to know what he can do and what he can't do. I think there's good lessons for him in there. We also want to make sure that, you know, we build him up in an appropriate way. You know, I think he threw something like 120, 130 innings in college last year, but those innings ended, say, in June. Our goal for him is that he pitches a full baseball season this year, and that could run through September. That could run through October, depending on how it goes. So we want to make sure we're building his inning count and his pitch count game to game at an appropriate level and making sure that we're taking care of him while developing in an environment that's conducive for him to have success. And when he's ready to take on the next challenge, we won't be afraid of it. But he's still got some things to do and some things to learn, and I don't think that makes him unique at all. What does make him unique is what he's doing right now from a performance perspective. It's just it's impossible, like I said, to do better than that.
1: Hey, Justin, I think my favorite part of that series was the Astros. Well, obviously, beating him.
0: That was my favorite part.
1: That's good. That's my favorite, too. I like winning. But the bullpen, because you're down some leverage arms, Spire, Brash, Ferrer goes on paternity leave. And then you have guys like Cooper Criswell step up. I mean, that was really incredible, and it has to be really rewarding knowing that you went out and got those guys as depth and that they worked out at the big leagues.
0: Yeah, I can't say enough about the next man up mentality that our guys in the pen have shown this year. You know, it's a big blow when Brash and Spire go on the IL. Obviously, the way the bullpens work, the same two or three guys can't pitch every day. That means some guys got to step up into roles maybe they haven't been asked to do before, or take it to a new level, at a new level, like, you know, with Nick Davila or with Alex Hoppe. Those guys are just breaking into the big leagues, and they've gotten some really critical outs for us during this stretch. It's a credit to all of them. It's a credit to the coaching staff, Dan, Trent Blank, Pete Woodworth, Danny Farquhar, Austin Nola, what they have instilled in those players, which is like, hey, man, let it rip, throw in the zone, and take your chances. And they've really done it. And just it's a organizational win when you can have guys step into new roles, and we will be better for it in the long run. When Brash and Spire come back, you know, we're not going to ask them to go get every out possible in the seventh inning. They're going to get the right amount of rest to make sure we can keep them healthy, with the confidence that Cooper Criswell can go out there and pitch the top of the order, and Yordan Alvarez, if he has to. Nick Davila can go get key outs for us in the seventh or eighth inning, and Alex Hoppe can do it in any of those innings and miss bats with the best of them. So that's a big win for us organizationally.
2: Yeah, I couldn't agree more. And as someone that pitched in the bullpen, it's next man up. You are ready to go. From your perspective, Justin, how early do you start looking at, you know, the rest of the league in terms of trades and acquisitions? Is that something that you're constantly looking at, or do you kind of wait and see how the season unplays and says, all right, well, now that we're really in it, do we make a move here now closer to the deadline?
0: Yeah, we're already looking at it now, not with the expectation that we're going to make a trade on May the 15th or whatever today's date is, but I think if you wait till July, you're behind. There's really almost never anything to do in April from that front, but you still can't help yourself but look around and just start to, you know, hypothetical theories. Would they do this? Do you think this is a guy that might be out there? Is this a need that we're going to have? And, you know, those conversations are, you know, I got a couple pings yesterday from around the league, just seeing what you guys are thinking. You know, once you get past the 40-game mark, that's really the first time that teams pick up the phone and just start checking in. And we'll do a lot more of that over the next 40 or so between now and early July.
3: Hey, Justin, getting back to the bullpen, Dave mentioned all those guys that were on the IL, Gabe Spire and Matt Brash, and we saw that Matt Brash pitched yesterday down in Tacoma, looked great, had the three strikeouts in that one inning. What's the timeline for him now?
0: Yeah, they're talking with Matt today. He'll go out and throw on the field in all likelihood today, and we'll see how he feels, and we'll make a determination whether he needs another rehab outing or whether he's ready for activation after a rest day or two. So we'll have more info on that in the next day or so. It really depends on how he feels and whether we think he'd benefit from another rehab outing on Sunday.
1: I feel like Major League Baseball has killed it as far as going to the pitch clock. I think the ABS thing is awesome. Who's the best at that? It seems like Cal is really tuned in. But as far as, like, around the league that you've noticed or, you know, on the team, is Cal the champ?
0: I think on our team, Cal and Garv have both done a really nice job. I think both were a little hesitant to start out. Like, do I want to use a challenge here? Do I not want to use a challenge? And I think they've gotten more aggressive, especially after the first 10 days or so of the season. I think Garv's success rate is up there with anybody in the big leagues right now. You know, we're monitoring other teams in the league, how they do, when they challenge, what strategies they have to see what we can pick off that works for us or what we believe in and what we don't. You know, other teams that have done really well, Kansas City has been good at it. Minnesota has been good at it. You know, there's different ways to measure it. There's sort of success rate and there's impact. You know, the impact on run saving, like great example the other day is when Randy Arozarena challenged what would have been a strike three pitch. It turned out it was a ball. he stayed in the batter's box, got hit by a pitch, it led to a grand slam because yeah. the inning didn't end and we got more guys on base. Those are sort of like impact more than sort of, I guess, like the win in the yes, he got it right wasn't as valuable as the yes, he got it right and then it led to these things. And we've had that a couple times. I think Cal challenged what was a bases loaded walk that turned into a strikeout earlier in the season when Luis Castillo was on the mound. And that was like, that's a run. It's a hugely impactful moment. So we're looking at it both ways. I think our lean is to be more aggressive than not, and try and maximize the leverage challenges that you have. So runners on base, decisive pitches that can end in that bat, those types of challenges. You know, the 1-0 challenge in the first inning is probably not that valuable. Yeah. The 3-2 challenge in the seventh inning is probably really valuable.
1: Yeah, am I wrong? Was it Ref Snyder that challenged one? And then
2: St. Louis?
1: Yeah.
0: Correct.
1: And then didn't he hit it?
0: Yes. Yep. Yeah. It was a 2-2 pitch that I think turned into, instead of a strikeout, turned into a 3-2 pitch, and then he hit a sweeper over the fence to tie the game, or to give us the lead in the eighth or ninth inning. So, again, those are the impact of those challenges go far beyond the sort of the success or not success of an individual pitch, and that's what we're really striving for, is to maximize impact.
2: Try to get as many wins as you can, absolutely. Now, how important has Dan Wilson been to this club? Because he certainly seemingly has such a good pulse on the clubhouse, understands what it's like being a former player, a former Mariner. What do you think he brings to the table that people don't see every day?
0: Yeah, I think that one of Dan's special traits is that I think a lot of people in these roles, the players view the relationship as transactional. Like, I'm asking you to do this because I want to help the Mariners win a game. And I think that's always going to be part of it, is like we're looking to help the Mariners win as many games as possible. I think that only goes so far if you don't have a relationship with that person, if you don't know that they really truly care about you as a human being. And I think that's Dan's special gift, is that it's not just transactional for them. Like, he's invested in them as people, he's invested in their families, in helping them achieve their goals and their dreams. It's one of Dan's great gifts. I think he's a really good delegator to the expertise of the people on the staff. He's willing to step in when he needs to, but he's also willing to step back when he needs to. And I think that's a sign of someone who's really confident in their place in sort of the baseball ecosystem. And it's not about his ego. It's about what's best for the player in that moment. So he's a great listener. He really cares. He helps establish a culture of love and care, of grace and accountability. And that's a special thing. And I think it shows in how much our players care about each other and care about the Mariners.
1: Well, you know, real quick, Mike, I'm sorry to cut you off, but like, we were just talking about Sam Darnold, the quarterback for the Seahawks, and how, you know, he's probably in line for a $50 million, you know, restructure. But, you know,
0: you just blew my mind by just throwing that number out there.
1: but I think, you know, he's okay with it not happening this year, and it's because of all those things you just said. I mean, it's about, and I know a lot of people think it's corny, but it's not. I mean, if your players care about each other, and, you know, they all get along, and you've got a good culture and everything like that, that kind of stuff, that matters.
0: I was talking to someone the other day, and I think that, you know, whether you've played a professional sport or not, just think about your own job. Like, do you like your boss?
1: Yeah.
0: Does that make you want to work harder if you do like your boss? Does your boss care about you? Is he invested in making your dreams come true? Does he know about what's going on in your life outside of work? Is he interested in that? Like, does he yell at you when you mess up, or does he try and, you know, tell you the truth in a loving way? Like, all people have bosses that they've worked for that they like a little bit more than, or like a little bit less. And I think if you like your boss and you like your coworkers, you're likely to do a better job. And I think that culture, I think, is something that we've tried to instill with the Mariners, is like, we want to have an environment that everybody feels proud to walk into every day. And, you know, sometimes that comes with love and sometimes that comes with truth, but we never want to do anything to create a sort of a negative energy around the club.
3: Well, Justin, this has been great. I appreciate it. I might even make it over next time. But no, thanks for taking the time. Great conversation, great insight, and thanks for keeping those two sane over there.
0: You got it. You're out. Charlie's in from now on.
3: All right. There is Mariners GM Justin Hollander. Yeah, just a couple minutes left here, so we will put the wraps on this one. But, yeah, Charlie, Dave, I mean, quick thought on this matchup. We saw this Padres team about a month ago. What do you want to see tonight from the Mariners?
2: Let's see a victory. I think, you know, the Mariners obviously are in a really good spot at the end of the day. Like, think about where they're at right now, and things could be very different here come Monday, and they could be sitting in first place. So I think there's a, when you look at perspective of 162, where the team's at, you gotta look at it in a positive way. And I just hearing Justin say all those great things, and it really gives me hope that the Mariners are on the right track. And inside that clubhouse too, knowing that their captain is out, everyone's going to step up and say, hey, we got to pick up the slack here.
1: Yeah. No, I mean, those are all things, like I said to Justin, that sound corny. And maybe back in our day, Charlie, or, well, I don't want to age you like that. But, you know, especially in I remember it in high school. But, you know, you're kind of cynical as an NFL player. And the older I got, the more cynical I became. And, you know, and I don't know, the older guys for the Seahawks, maybe it was because I didn't like who I was working for. I didn't like my boss. You know, that's what he just said. You know, some different places that you work, you like your boss in some places and others you don't. And that's inspiring when you do like your boss. So, yeah, I think both the Seahawks and the Mariners have that down. It sounds corny, but it's real.
2: Yeah, it'll be fun to see it in action. I know, Lefko, you're asking about tonight. I think Hancock is going to be the big show tonight. I think he's going to do some great things and build off his season that he's already doing. So, should be good.
3: Yeah. All right. Well, thanks, guys. That was fun. A unique show. We did Mean Text at 4:15. We had Ryan Roland Smith in. Charlie was over there. Our thanks to Mariners GM Justin Hollander for joining us as well. Paul Moyer was with us as well. Yeah, Charlie said it. Big start for Emerson Hancock coming up. We're going to turn you over to Mariners pregame. Game one of the series between the Mariners and the Padres. And it comes up next year right here on the Mariners Radio Network and Seattle Sports.
4: Thank you. I'm Steve the Wingman with this 700 ESPN Spokane Sports Center. The NFL released the schedule for 2026 yesterday, and the Seahawks will open the season against New England. The Super Bowl rematch will take place on Wednesday, September 9th. The Hawks have a total of 6 primetime games, which is the most in franchise history. They take on the Broncos on a Thursday, the Chiefs on Sunday Night Football, the Bears and Cowboys on Monday night, and the Rams on Christmas Day. The Seattle Mariners placed catcher Cal Raleigh on the 10-day injured list with a right oblique strain yesterday before their game against the Astros. Luke Raley and Mitch Garver homered in the contest as the M's won 8-3 to take the series. Raley has a team-best 10 long balls and 27 runs driven in. The Mariners are back in Seattle to start a 3-game set against the Padres tonight. We'll have pregame coverage right here on 700 ESPN starting at 5:30.
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11: Hi there, I'm Jason Valentine with 4 News Now. Here's your first alert weather forecast. Happy Friday. Mostly cloudy skies with a low around 40 degrees. Breezy conditions. Tomorrow, scattered PM showers to thunder showers possible. High of 55, which is about 10 degrees below your seasonal average. Enjoy.
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0: Yesterday with a double, as the Mariners beat the Astros in Houston by a score of 8-3. They scored some runs in a few of those games. Next pitch to Josh. Swing and a foul back, and the count is even on Naylor. And one ball and one strike. The uniforms we had were very attractive back in the day. The Padres, though, have some pretty good uniforms now the last 10, 12 years. Here's the windup and the 1-1 on the way to Josh. Swinging a line shot, leaping in the air, second baseman Song. He makes the catch high in the air, and that will retire the side. For the Mariners in the bottom of the first, three up, three down. We go to the top half of the second. Our Mechanics Bank score, it's the Mariners nothing and the Padres nothing.
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5: This one is good.

Our Mechanics Bank score, the Mariners nothing and the Padres nothing. Top half of the second. Gavin Sheets will lead things off for San Diego. The pitch from Emerson Hancock is low and inside with a fastball for ball one. But looking at the numbers for the Padres this year, you wonder how in the world are the Padres just a half game behind the vaunted Dodgers in the National League West. Here's the pitch. Low and outside, ball two, two balls and no strikes. The Padres, as a team, are batting just .222. That's last in the National League. Their team earned run average, 4.14, is eighth in the National League. Here's the lineup and the pitch from Hancock. That's over for a strike, and the count is now 2-1, but there they are. And just a few days ago, they were actually in first place, a little bit above the Dodgers. But they start play tonight, a half game back. And a lot of these guys in this lineup, 1-9, they're all struggling. Here's the pitch on the way, and it's inside for ball three, 3-1 on Sheets. Gavin Sheets, last 15 games. Batting .231, but he has three home runs. He has six for the year. Strong left-handed hitter. Hancock ready to stretch the 3-1 pitch. Swing and a foul tip into the glove of Johnny Pareda. And the count is now full at 3-2. Pareda back with the ball club. As you know by now, Cal Raleigh on the injured list with a strained oblique. He had a chance to visit with the media before the ball game this afternoon. The stretch by Hancock. Already one strikeout, the 3-2 pitch, swinging a line drive up the middle into center field, a base hit for Sheets. So one aboard, and that'll bring up shortstop Xander Bogaerts. But the Padres, when you take a look at, okay, how are they getting it done? They have played in 19 games where they've come from behind, and they're 13-6 in those come-from-behind wins on the season. So a lot of late inning heroics. They have four walk-off wins. They are 2-0 in extra inning ball games. With a lead after eight innings, they're 18-0, and that's Mason Miller, their great closer. Nobody gets any hits off this guy. Here's the stretch and the pitch to Bogaerts. Strike on the outside corner, the count nothing and one. 13 of the

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3: This is Dave Wyman from Wyman and Bob. 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
4: Swinging a fly ball deep to center field. Daza going back to the warning track, looking up. Does he do it again? Yes, he does!
5: Well, here we go to the top half of the ninth inning, and the Padres still lead it by a score of 2-0. The Mariners had the bases loaded but could not score in the bottom half of the eighth. So we go to the top half of the ninth inning, and Gavin Sheets will lead things off. Alex Hoppe taking over in relief here in the top of the ninth inning. Delivers, and it's going to be high and wide for ball one. The Mariners gave it a heck of a try there in the bottom of the eighth inning. They still have one more chance, but they're still going to take a look at Miller when they come up in the bottom of the ninth inning. Hoppe ready, fires away, and that's down low. Ball two, two balls and no strikes. And that is some kind of tough if you're Connor Joe when you're trying to get to 103 mile an hour fastball and also have to protect for the nasty slider. That's a tough day at the office. Here's the stretch. And now the pitch on the way to Sheets. In there for a strike, and the count is now 2-1.
6: That slider has the single highest whiff rate of any single pitch in baseball, and it's not close.
5: Ton of strikeouts for Mason Miller. Here's the pitch on the way, swinging a line drive the other way into left field for a base hit. Leadoff single by Sheets. Up at the ball is Randy Rosarena, and gets a throw in. Connor Joe takes over in right field for Luke Raley.
6: Nearly 75% of the swings on his slider are whiffs.
5: Wow. And again, it's the fastball-slider combination that makes it tough to get to the slider. We're going to have a pinch runner over at first base for Sheets. One on for San Diego.
6: Bryce Johnson over there.
5: So Johnson on at first base. Here's Xander Bogaerts. Bogaerts 1-for-3, also made a heck of a play defensively earlier in this game. The pitch on the way, swinging a broken bat, slow roller to short, charging. J.P. Crawford only played at first. The throw is wide, and it gets on by Josh Naylor and goes into the camera well. So Johnson will get the third, and Bogaerts is safe on the throwing error by J.P. Had to hustle the throw, and he'll wind up on at second base. And right away, the Padres have runners on at second and third with nobody out.
6: There's a couple important things right here with two on and nobody out. It's a 2-0 game. Mariners obviously trying to keep this a 2-0 game to try and come back. At the same time, Miller is already in the game. He's already thrown pitches.
5: Right.
6: You at least want him to throw as many pitches as possible to try and knock him out for the next two games if possible. So you don't want to see the Padres put up runs here.
5: Here's Andujar, infield up close, swinging a foul back, and the count is nothing and one. No, you're absolutely right.
6: In fact, San Diego gets their bullpen going just in case. They put a couple more runs on the board. They wouldn't bring Miller back out.
5: Save him for the other two. He appears.

0: in ways it hasn't been tested before. And like, I think this is the next step for me as a professional is competing and playing well in this type of tournament.
1: As for the co-leader, Alex Smalley.
2: A lot of really good moments, some not so great moments, and then a lot of just trying to keep moving forward in between. It was difficult. It was chilly this morning. The wind was up. Some of the hole locations are very difficult. They're right on the top of a crown. So, you know, you might have a putt that goes uphill, but once it gets to the hole, it starts going downhill. So I had a couple 15 or 20 footers up the hill today that I was really just trying to lag up near around the hole and try not to let it get away from me. It was difficult. I definitely would have taken a one under today before I teed off.
1: And several more players tied below them at just one stroke back. Maverick McNealy, Alex Smalley tied at -4. The PGA Championship's going into the third round on Saturday. Meanwhile, in baseball, Max Fried is going on the 15-day disabled list. The Yankees announced that on Friday. The left-hander underwent an MRI and CT scan on Thursday before being examined by Yankees team physician Chris Ahmad. The club said he'll undergo additional tests in a few weeks to determine when he can resume throwing. Yankees skipper Aaron Boone on the level of concern.
3: Kind of is what it is right now. I think in some ways good news in that, you know, ligament's in good shape and just a matter of what, you know, how the timeline's going to shake out. But I think, you know, long term feel like we're in an okay spot. So we'll just kind of listen to the body here over the next days and weeks and, you know, see what ultimately that timeline leads to.
1: The Subway Series getting underway in Queens. Yankees just 1-5 in their last six and sit two games behind Tampa in the AL East. Clay Holmes facing the Yankees for the first time since leaving them in 2024 has allowed two or fewer runs in all eight of his starts for the Mets this season. Another start like that would make him just the second Mets pitcher ever to start the season with nine straight starts allowing two or fewer. Although the Yankees did not make it easy on him. Let's pick up the action in the third inning. Top of the third inning, Jazz Chisholm at the plate.
4: Here's the pitch to Jazz. Swung on, hit hard. Past the diving first baseman, Vientos. Judge scores. Here's Cody Bellinger. Jazz, take it for second. He slides head first. He is in there. A two-run double by Jazz Chisholm, and the Yankees have a 3-0 lead.
5: All right.
1: On WFAN, two RBI double makes it 3-0 in favor of the Yankees. Move it to the bottom of the seventh. Juan Soto at the plate for the Mets with the bases empty, sitting on 249, trying to get to that magic 250 on 880 ESPN New York.
6: And now the pitch. High drive, deep center, Grisham back toward the track, at the wall, gone! Juan Soto goes deep to left, his second home run in as many days, and the Mets are on the board. A little life in the bottom of the seventh.
1: Juan Soto, 1-for-3 with a homer, and with that 250th home run, he's the youngest player to reach that mark since Albert Pujols did it at age 26 and 258 days back in 2006. Meanwhile, some injury news. Clay Holmes, 4 1/3 innings, 4 earned runs and 8 strikeouts. He suffered a broken fibula in the fourth inning after being hit by a line drive from Spencer Jones. Yankees pick up the win 5-2. They've now won 11 series openers this season, tied for the most in Major League Baseball. SportsCenter all night, ESPN Radio and the ESPN app. Coming up, more from the diamond. A lot of rivalries getting underway this weekend in interleague play. We'll get to that next. 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
8: He was just a teenager when his father died in a robbery. 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

0: timeline leads to.
1: The Subway Series getting underway in Queens. Yankees just 1-5 in their last six and sit two games behind Tampa in the AL East. Clay Holmes facing the Yankees for the first time since leaving them in 2024 has allowed two or fewer runs in all eight of his starts for the Mets this season. Another start like that would make him just the second Mets pitcher ever to start the season with nine straight starts allowing two or fewer. Although the Yankees did not make it easy on him. Let's pick up the action in the third inning. Top of the third inning, Jazz Chisholm at the plate.
2: Here's the pitch to Jazz. Swung on, hit hard. Pass the diving first baseman, Vientos. Judge scores. Here's Cody Bellinger. Jazz, digging for second. He slides head first. He is in there. A two-run double by Jazz Chisholm, and the Yankees have a 3-0 lead.
1: All right. On WFAN, two RBI double makes it 3-0 in favor of the Yankees. Move it to the bottom of the seventh, Juan Soto at the plate for the Mets with the bases empty, sitting on 249, trying to get to that magic 250 on 880 ESPN New York.
3: And now the pitch. High drive, deep center, Grisham back toward the track, at the wall, gone! Juan Soto goes deep to left, his second home run in as many days, and the Mets are on the board. A little life in the bottom of the seventh.
1: Juan Soto, 1-for-3 with a homer, and with that 250th home run, he's the youngest player to reach that mark since Albert Pujols did it at age 26 and 258 days back in 2006. Meanwhile, some injury news. Clay Holmes, 4 1/3 innings, 4 earned runs and 8 strikeouts. He suffered a broken fibula in the fourth inning after being hit by a line drive from Spencer Jones. Yankees pick up the win 5-2. They've now won 11 series openers this season, tied for the most in Major League Baseball. SportsCenter all night, ESPN Radio and the ESPN app. Coming up, more from the diamond. A lot of rivalries getting underway this weekend in interleague play. We'll get to that next. 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

0: Bellinger. Jazz, dig it for second. He slides head first. He is in there. A two-run double by Jazz Chisholm, and the Yankees have a 3-0 lead.
1: All right. On WFAN, two RBI double makes it 3-0 in favor of the Yankees. Move it to the bottom of the seventh. Juan Soto at the plate for the Mets with the bases empty, sitting on 249, trying to get to that magic 250 on 880 ESPN New York.
2: And now the pitch. High drive, deep center, Grisham back toward the track, at the wall, gone! Juan Soto goes deep to left, his second home run in as many days, and the Mets are on the board. A little life in the bottom of the seventh.
1: Juan Soto, 1-for-3 with a homer, and with that 250th home run, he's the youngest player to reach that mark since Albert Pujols did it at age 26 and 258 days back in 2006. Meanwhile, some injury news. Clay Holmes, 4 1/3 innings, 4 earned runs and 8 strikeouts. He suffered a broken fibula in the fourth inning after being hit by a line drive from Spencer Jones. Yankees pick up the win 5-2. They've now won 11 series openers this season, tied for the most in Major League Baseball. SportsCenter All Night, ESPN Radio, and the ESPN app. Coming up, more from the diamond. A lot of rivalries getting underway this weekend in interleague play. We'll get to that next. 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
3: 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Vladimir Guerrero Jr. leads the Toronto Blue Jays in Detroit to face Riley Green and the Tigers. 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

0: for Giannis Antetokounmpo this summer. I'm Aaron Goldhammer. He's Emmett Golden. We're presented by Progressive Insurance. Hammer and Emmett are on ESPN Radio and on the ESPN app. Shams Charania, Emmett, has reported that the Bucks are now open for business, taking calls. And I think it's safe to say, would you agree that Giannis has played his last game as a Milwaukee Buck? I'd be surprised.
1: Yes.
0: Okay, if he was going to come back and play there. There are a lot of issues, though, that have to be worked through with this. Getting Giannis sounds amazing because he's still one of the top five players in the game. But also, he's had a hard time staying healthy. I mean, that's the first thing, first and foremost, that's going to jump out to any team. I've got to have a clean medical report. My doctors have to look deep into this situation. And I would wonder, even when a trade is completed, Emmett, I would want to make sure we don't have a Max Crosby situation on our hands. Giannis's knees and calves have been so beat up in the playoffs over the course of the last couple of years.
1: Yeah, I don't necessarily need Giannis for November.

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1: We have Ani Bose with us, NFL Vice President of Broadcasting, who is with us on the day after the NFL schedule release. And I'm curious if this is like, Ani, for you, is this like tax day for most accountants? Like, you get to relax? It's been such a buildup to April 15th, and here you are the day after the schedule comes out. Just what was yesterday like for you? Just the whole process of putting the heavy lifting together, and now it's over.
2: Sure. Thanks, guys. It's great to talk to you. Interesting one. I never thought about it as a tax day and an accountant thing, but maybe that's an apt analogy. You know, yesterday is kind of the pinnacle of it, and the press release goes out at 8 p.m., and the teams put out their incredible videos, and ESPN does their show, and NFL Network and everything else. But it's really, you know, a build-up. You know, this whole week was kind of the build-up. You know, we have to get to that final schedule and, you know, get the commissioner to approve it. And, you know, we put out those breadcrumb games, as we like to call it, and have some fun and tease what's coming. But, you know, maybe the most kind of telling anecdote from this year is that Joe Buck went on Good Morning America and announced their week one Monday Night Football game. Hey, it's a good one, Broncos and Chargers, but I can't tell you what cities it's in because the NFL is still working on finalizing the schedule. So might just give you an illustration that we are taking every minute possible up until we had to go see the commissioner at about noon on Tuesday for the final approval. And that's the culmination of 3 or 4 months of work on this thing and a small group of people sitting in a room and seeing what the computer spits out and iterates and figuring out what we like and don't like, and then getting to a schedule that we're really happy with and really proud of.
3: What is the single busiest or most stressful day in this whole process?
2: I would say it's this last few days. We joke about, we have this tradition now on Mother's Day evening after we've, you know, done whatever we need to do with our families. You know, we get on a Zoom because it's crunch time, and a lot of years we go to the commissioner on Monday and to get that final recommendation. This year it happened to be Tuesday. But, you know, we probably spent 4 hours on that Zoom that night just iterating through, is this the one? What are the challenges? What do we have to identify? And then we came back and did it again and had a relatively late night on Monday because we had the time. I think outside of that, the stress doesn't

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1: They just have the ability to bounce back mentally.
2: You know, when things get ugly, whatever, we come together, we talk, you know, we get back in the moment.
0: Crosses over, steps back, three, yes! Right at the shot clock horn for Cade Cunningham.
2: Whenever our back's against the wall, we keep swinging. Same formula.
1: We understand the moment. 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You know, it's win or go home. And, you know, our guys don't want to go home.
3: We get some bone here on Saturday. That's what I'm talking about.
4: There you go.
3: Come on now. He's David Dennis Jr. I'm Jonathan Zaslow. Game day on ESPN Radio. We are presented by Progressive Insurance. So, you know, I got to be honest here, David, because I don't want to be one of those where, you know, I'm telling you, I raised my hand and I've told you, you know, I'm not surprised with the Spurs. I think the Spurs are going to win the West. I think they're going to actually win the championship. Sometimes I'm wrong, okay?
4: Mm-hmm. Occasionally? Very rarely.
3: Sports talk show. Yeah, well, I mean, you know, it's remains to be seen. Sports talk shows love being right. I don't think I'm coming down the mountain with the tablets by revealing that, okay? We love being right. Mm-hmm. But I have no problem saying when I'm wrong. And going into last night's game, I thought the Cavs were going to close it out. I really did. I thought the Pistons were out of lives. You know, I make the point yesterday how, yeah, I know the Pistons came back down 3-1, but we can't just overlook the Pistons being down by 24 points in the third quarter of Game 6.
4: Right,
3: you know, nobody was thinking they got their act together when they're down by 24 there, and they're down 3-2. You know, they got lucky that Orlando all of a sudden couldn't make a shot anymore. So I thought Detroit was done. I thought the Cavs were going to close it out last night. And, like, I feel stupid for thinking that now because not that I should have had more faith in Detroit, but I had way too much faith in Cleveland because this Cavs team, and they've shown you this for a couple years now, they're a little bit on the soft side.
4: Yeah.
3: They're a little soft. They don't come up big in the big spots. I mean, just take last series. I understand they won Game 7 at home against Toronto, but not a single road win last series, you know? And then when they finally win a road game, a huge one, Game 5 against Detroit, you can't then do what you're supposed to do, which is close out at home in Game 6. I mean, middle of the third quarter, the Pistons begin to pull away, and that's it, you know? Cleveland kind of had a chance there early in the fourth, and then James Harden got what he deserved by slipping. You got a wet spot, Dean Wade falls, and Tobias Harris dunk. That's your game. Everybody got what they deserved in that moment.
4: Yeah.
3: But I don't know how. So this is kind of a precursor, right, David, to tomorrow night's Game 7. I don't know how anyone can be confident in this Cleveland team.
4: It took me 2 minutes into this game to realize that Cleveland was going to lose this game. They came out with no intensity. Asar Thompson, who is always kind of the most energetic dude on the court, was getting all the loose balls. Detroit had probably 7 offensive rebounds in that first quarter. They were moving around, and Cleveland just played with no intensity. They played with no urgency. They played like they were going to Game 7 at home instead of going to Game 7 on the road. And it's like the James Harden epidemic or whatever has spread throughout the entire team. Like, they kind of took on his personality of, we're barely going to show up in this game. Even though James Harden had a decent game, it was just this lethargy, this, like,
3: the 8 turnovers are bad.
4: The 8 turnovers were bad.
3: Very bad.
4: They were just, and some of them were just, I mean, in the backcourt, couldn't get the ball across half court. Like, they were just ugly turnovers.

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